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1: 53 tonight under partly cloudy skies. Slight chance of rain showers tomorrow. Daytime highs approaching 68, cloudy. Slight chance of rain showers tomorrow night. Lows dip down to about 56, cloudy skies expected. 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I'm meteorologist Derek Height. Currently, it's 60 degrees.

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1: Lows level off around 53 overnight under partly cloudy skies. Overcast skies Sunday. Slight chance for showers. High temperatures reach up to 68. Cloudy Sunday night. Slight chance for showers, 56. 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I'm meteorologist Eric Height. Currently 53.

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3: Stephen Colbert, the tradition, he continued on The Late Show, giving musical artists another platform. 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

0: felt as soon as I met David that I had met the most extraordinary person. It's because of who he was as a human being, the empathy that he had, the insistent optimism. It was specifically his connection to that place between heaven and earth.
1: We will hear more of the sweet tones of Alicia Witt later this hour. And a very quick reminder that I have with me in the studio my two guests for the rest of the programme, giving me their views on the news and the talking points of the day. And today they are Kate Clark, journalist and co-director of the Afghanistan Analyst Network, and Andrea Seller, broadcaster and professor of chemistry at University College London. More from them a little later in the programme. But first, President Trump has rejected a new Iranian proposal to reopen the Strait of Hormuz within a week's time frame. He said Tehran had only put forward the proposal because it was losing the war.
2: Well, I'm rejecting their deal. They want to make a deal where they open the strait.

0: 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Thank you for lending me your ears, and thank you to both my guests, Nicholas Winding Refn and Xing Xing. 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
2: Hey, I'm Oba Owolowo from Amherst, New York. 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
1: And now, Richard Elwes. Dr. Elwes, welcome to Tech Nation.
2: Thank you so much for having me on. It's a pleasure to be with you.
1: Now, when we were small, our parents, our grandparents, our caretakers, everyone around us seemed to be teaching us numbers, including Big Bird and Bert and Ernie. Everybody wanted us to know numbers. And then we took arithmetic in grade school. And yet you write, "The seeming simplicity of arithmetic is one of life's greatest illusions."
2: Yes, that's true. So the same arithmetical system that we learn in primary school, by which I mean just the ordinary whole numbers, 0, 1, 2, 3, 4, and so on, with nothing fancier than just ordinary addition, multiplication, subtraction, division, just that, that is an astonishingly complicated system. It doesn't seem so on first sight. I mean, when you're in primary school, you've got to learn tools for long multiplication and so on. And that may seem tricky, but you think once you've mastered that, you think you've got it, right? You think you understand the system. And that's very far from the truth. And there are lots of examples in maths of questions just about that system that we still don't know the answers to. So famous questions like Fermat's Last Theorem, that doesn't involve anything more complicated than arithmetic and whole numbers. Okay, we know the answer to that question. There's a question called Goldbach's conjecture, all about prime numbers. As soon as you get into prime numbers, and prime number is something you can describe just using multiplication, suddenly there's a lot of questions which are quite easily stated, but we still don't know the answers.
1: And we actually often use a term every day, which is a huge number term. We Google things, although we spell it differently. We always Google G-O-O-G-L-E. Instead, it should be G-O-O-G-O-L. But they knew that. They had to get the Google.com URL.
2: That's right. So you're quite right. When the company Google was started, they chose that name after a very large number called a Google, spelt, as you say, G-O-O-G-O-L. And so, yeah, a Google is, just to make it clear, it's one followed by 100 zeros. And that was a number invented by a 9-year-old boy called Milton Sorotta. I think it was just for fun. And then his uncle, who was a mathematician, also coined the term Googleplex with a much bigger number. Googleplex is one followed by a Google zeros. And that's so 10 to the power of a Google. And once you're in the realm of Googleplex, you're sort of into the realm of numbers, which really are no longer useful for describing anything in the physical universe. I mean, these numbers just, a Google is already more than the number of atoms in the universe. A Googleplex is just way, way, way bigger than that. So at that point, you're into proper Googleology, right? You're just investigating big numbers for its own sake. And that's something I enjoy.
1: And Larry and Sergey said, we're going to have as much information as could be in a Google. And there we are.
2: And here we are. Well, they've still got some way to go. It's an enormous company, but they've still got some way to go before they get to a Google Bytes.
1: And now we get to the burning question. How big a number does it have to be before it goes from being a

0: chance of rain showers today. Otherwise, sunshine mixed with clouds at times. Daytime highs approaching 67. Cloudy skies expected tonight. Chance of rain showers. Lows dip down to about 56. Highs level off around 67 tomorrow. Cloudy skies expected. 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I'm meteorologist Laura Lockwood. Right now, 54.
1: Hello, I'm Michael from Grand Island. Thank you for listening to BTPM NPR. 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

0: From NPR News in Washington, D.C., this is Weekend Edition. I'm Aisha Roscoe. Good morning. President Trump took another jab at press access this weekend when he didn't allow CNN on Air Force One. We'll tell you more. And we hear the story of an Arizona restaurant owner who was detained by ICE for months. Her community rallied for her release. Plus, I don't like birds. You heard me. I say it on air all the time. On the show today, one intrepid listener tries to change that.
1: When you learn bird songs, Aisha, it's like having access to another dimension of reality.
0: It's Sunday, September 27th. 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
2: Live from NPR News in Washington, I'm Windsor Johnston. President Trump says he rejected Iran's latest proposal to reopen the Strait of Hormuz and resume nuclear talks. The offer comes as the two countries are deadlocked over how to end the conflict. Iranian President Masoud Pezeshkian tells CBS's Face the Nation that he's reluctant to meet directly with Trump. He's heard here through an interpreter.
3: So the issue is, now the atmosphere of distrust that has developed between Iran and the United States is because we have had several rounds of talks with the United States. We reached an agreement on the JCPOA. And after months of negotiations, the U.S. president tore it up.
2: Iran says it could reopen the strait within a week if the U.S. eases military pressure and lifts its blockade of Iranian ports. Tehran also says it would allow U.N. nuclear inspectors into the country as part of a longer-term ceasefire deal. For now, there's no word on when negotiations will resume. A massive nor'easter is pounding parts of the Northeast with coastal flooding and strong winds for a second straight day. Steve Kestenbaum reports some coastal towns are seeing their worst flooding in more than a decade.
4: High tides continue to bring more flooding, especially in towns along the Jersey Shore. In Atlantic City, floodwaters hit their highest level since Superstorm Sandy in 2012. Wind gusts reached 60 miles per hour in some areas. A public housing employee in New York died when he was hit by a falling tree branch. Governor Kathy Hochul said dangerous winds will stick around for a while.
5: It's ferocious and it needs to be taken seriously.
4: Tens of thousands of power outages were reported from Maine down to North Carolina. Beach erosion is significant in some areas. High tides were made worse thanks to Saturday's full moon. The nor'easter is expected to sit around off the coast of New Jersey and Long Island through Monday. For NPR News, I'm Steve Kastenbaum in New York.
2: Hurricane Nolo is moving away from Hawaii after bringing heavy rain and powerful winds to the islands. National Weather Service meteorologist Frank Pereira says some of the storm's effects will linger.
6: The system did stay well to the south of the island, and it's going to continue to stay south as it drifts to the west with time over the next day or so. And there is going to continue to be some windy conditions across the islands, as well as some rain bands. But it does look like the worst of the impacts with that system are over for now.
2: Farther east in the Pacific, Hurricane Polo is approaching Mexico's Baja California Peninsula. Forecasters expected to make landfall Monday as a weaker storm. Polo is also sending dangerous surf toward Southern California. This is NPR News.
7: It is Sunday, September 27th. The time is 8:04 a.m. and you are listening to BTPM News, NPR. In local news, the Niagara Frontier Transportation Authority is celebrating the 100th anniversary of the Buffalo Airport. Now known as the Buffalo-Niagara International Airport, the terminal and airfield have evolved over the decades. Johan Jairatna is the Director of Aviation for the NFTA.
8: As we look ahead, our responsibility is to make sure this airport continues to reflect the ambition and spirit of the Buffalo-Niagara region. The first 100 years gave us a remarkable history. The next 100 years are ours to build.
7: As part of the celebration, NFTA Executive Director Kimberly Mingle opened a time capsule sealed back in 1976. Inside were relics including maps, books, newspapers, and other items from the first 50 years of the airport's existence. A new time capsule with more recent events and items will be sealed to be opened in the year 2076. And in sports news, the Bills get set to host the Chargers today at 1 p.m., and the team received some good news heading into the weekend. Injured defensive lineman Ed Oliver, along with wide receivers DJ Moore and Keon Coleman, each practiced on Friday. Buffalo head coach Joe Brady says that he is going to give them all the way through till the game time to see if they can suit up and take the field. The time is 8:05 a.m., and you're listening to BTPM News, NPR.
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0: This is Weekend Edition from NPR News. I'm Aisha Roscoe.
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4: The murderer in Corfu claims another victim. Back in reality, Elliot's condition worsens, and Susan finds herself a suspect in a murder case. 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
5: Hello, I'm Jamal Harris Jr. from Cheektowaga, New York. 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

0: From NPR News in Washington, D.C., this is Weekend Edition. Roscoe, good morning. A massive nor'easter is hitting the East Coast. In this hour, we have the latest from New York, one of the states feeling the brunt of the storm. And an Arizona election official pushes back on unfounded claims of fraudulent voting in a county that could be pivotal in this year's midterms.
1: It's easy to say my guy lost because somebody cheated, but that's never been the truth. Ever.
0: Plus, a new book examines celebrity in the age of the internet when almost anybody can become famous. It's Sunday, September 27th. News is next.
2: Live from NPR News in Washington, I'm Windsor Johnston. A powerful nor'easter remains stalled off New York and New Jersey, pushing water into coastal communities. In Atlantic City, tides reached their highest level since Superstorm Sandy in 2012. Coastal flood warnings remain in effect today. NPR's Amy Held reports one storm-related death has been confirmed in New York City.
3: In Brooklyn, a falling tree killed a worker for the New York Housing Authority as wind gusts topped 60 miles per hour. More than 100,000 power outages were reported from the mid-Atlantic to New England. Some New Yorkers kayaked through flooded city streets. At the Jersey Shore, some areas saw their highest flooding since Superstorm Sandy 14 years ago. Ann Fitzsimmons, owner of Jay's on 3rd Restaurant in Stone Harbor, says she and her team are doing their best to stay afloat.
4: Everyone is here, all hands on deck. We're going to get cleaned up. We've been getting rid of the water. We have fans running to dry it out.
3: Forecasters expect repeated rounds of coastal flooding as the system loops offshore before moving out early in the week. Amy Held, NPR News.
2: Iran says that only diplomacy can end the war with the U.S. and Israel. That's after President Trump rejected an Iranian proposal to reopen the Strait of Hormuz and stop the fighting. NPR's Kat Lonsdorf reports.
5: In a post on social media, Iran's Foreign Minister Abbas Araghchi wrote that Iran was aware of President Trump's rejection and said that only, quote, negotiated solutions will end the conflict now. He also wrote that Iran is still waiting for an official U.S. response. Trump told a group of reporters on Saturday that the Iranian plan was not acceptable, but did not give further explanation. He suggested Iran wanted to make a deal because it's desperate and, quote, losing so badly. Iran made the proposal to reopen the Strait of Hormuz at the United Nations General Assembly in New York last week. The extended closure of the strait has caused major disruptions to the world's oil supply. Kat Lonsdorf, NPR News, Tel Aviv.
2: A major security incident has been declared in the United Kingdom. Vicky Barker reports it was close to a British airbase used by U.S. forces.
6: A number of homes around Fairford Air Base in southwest England have been evacuated, and British police have arrested several men on suspicion of explosives offenses. Bomb disposal experts are at the scene, and armed police are reportedly guarding the main gate of the base. Fairford has been the scene of protests over the British government's decision this past summer to allow the U.S. to use it for staging strikes on Iranian missile sites, a decision which Iran's leadership said at the time made the base a, quote, legitimate target. For NPR News, I'm Vicky Barker in London.
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7: The time is 9:04 a.m. and you are listening to BTPM News, NPR. In local news, a new $4.2 million clean energy facility is expected to help prepare Western New Yorkers for jobs in the growing sector and support the state's clean energy goals. The Northland Workforce Training Center held a ribbon cutting on Friday for its new Western New York Clean Energy Experience Center and Clean Technology Training Lab. Stephen Tucker, president and CEO of Northland, says the facilities are designated to increase understanding of clean energy technology while providing hands-on workforce training.
8: One of the greatest challenges that we currently face is preparing our communities for the transition to a clean energy economy. And while the opportunities are enormous, many people still have questions about what clean energy means, how it impacts their lives, and what careers will emerge as a result.
7: The The lab's primary program will be a one-year building maintenance clean facilities technician certificate offered with Alfred State College, which is expected to begin in January. And in local sports news, Bills get set to host the Chargers today at 1 p.m., and the team received some good news heading into the weekend. Injured defensive lineman Ed Oliver, along with wide receivers DJ Moore and Keon Coleman, each practiced on Friday. Buffalo head coach Joe Brady says that he is going to give them all the way through till game time to see if they can suit up for the field. The time is 9:05 a.m., and you're listening to BTPM News, NPR.
8: This is important because, in my opinion,
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2: Chance of rain showers today, otherwise cloudy skies with a few peaks of sun. Daytime highs approaching 67. Chance of rain showers tonight, lows around 56, overcast skies. Cloudy tomorrow, high of 67. 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I'm meteorologist Laura Lockwood. Currently, it's 55 degrees.
3: I'm Windsor Johnston with these headlines. Hurricane Nolo is moving past Hawaii's Big Island, but heavy rain remains a threat. Some areas could get up to 16 inches, raising the risk of dangerous flooding. Farther east, Hurricane Polo is closing in on Mexico's Baja California Peninsula. A hurricane warning is in effect along part of the peninsula's west coast. Forecasters say the storm could bring flooding, mudslides, and destructive waves. The U.S. and China have agreed to open a channel for handling incidents involving artificial intelligence. The agreement follows President Trump's talks with Chinese leader Xi Jinping last week. I'm Windsor Johnston, NPR News in Washington.

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1: 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I'm Aisha Roscoe. 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
2: 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And momentum depends on continued research. Roswell Park Research delivers. 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
1: Including album of the year.
2: I am happy that she is getting some play.
0: Mm-hmm. Movies and TV.
3: In comedy, like, we had memes, we had GIFs, we had people being Rickrolled, we had That's What She Said, we had, you know, like, we had all that stuff. So I think it's also just like where we are in
4: part
3: time.
4: Of the trend, yeah.
5: How do you know when to move on? How do you know when something's stale?
3: How long do we do Chuck Norris jokes for?
0: Or sports moments that have everyone talking.
5: If you're watching a television show and somebody's wearing a Bills jersey, like, they're going to notice that and zoom in on that Bills jersey and be like, I like this show, I like these characters. Somebody who doesn't really necessarily care about the Bills, or maybe they follow a different team, they're not going to see that, they're not going to have that same connection. Because their perceptual ability is just, it's a different set of references.
0: Group Chat brings you all the pop culture action with sharp insight, fun debates, and a whole lot of laughter. Coming up right after this.
6: Live from NPR News in Washington, I'm Janine Herbst. Iran says only diplomacy can end the war in Iran. This comes after President Trump yesterday rejected an Iranian proposal to reopen the Strait of Hormuz and stop the fighting. Trump says Tehran's offer isn't acceptable. This says midterm elections are coming up. NPR's Mara Liasson has more.
7: The war is very unpopular, even with Republican voters. There is now a small but growing number of Republicans in Congress coming out against the war. And the war isn't just unpopular with voters because they believed Trump when he said he wouldn't get into any foreign wars. Some of them voted for him because of that promise. It's also unpopular because voters see a direct connection between the war and higher gas prices, higher diesel prices. And we know that the cost of living is the number one issue in this election over and beyond anything else.
6: And Pierce Mara Eliason. And fuel prices do remain high. AAA says the average price of a gallon of gas is at $4.48 a gallon, and diesel is at $6.47 a gallon. British officials are sharing more information on the arrest of five people suspected of plotting a terrorist attack close to a major UK military base in southwestern England that the US has used to launch strikes against Iran. A local official says there's been increased surveillance in the area because of a recent threat on the base linked to Iran. Tristan Wilkinson is the councillor for the Cotswold district.
8: There was a specific threat about 6 weeks ago from the Iranians on this base. At the time, there was an increased surveillance around the area. This is an operational base. There is, it's no secret that, you know, we have American bombers here that are taking part in what's happening in the Middle East at the moment.
6: The base has been the scene of protests over the British government's decision this summer to allow the U.S. to use it for staging limited strikes on Iranian missile sites. Dozens of homes around the base have been evacuated. A massive nor'easter is pounding parts of the northeast with coastal flooding and strong winds for a second straight day. Steve Kastenbaum reports some coastal towns are seeing their worst flooding in more than a decade.
9: High tides continue to bring more flooding, especially in towns along the Jersey Shore. In Atlantic City, floodwaters hit their highest level since Superstorm Sandy in 2012. Wind gusts reached 60 miles per hour in some areas. A public housing employee in New York died when he was hit by a falling tree branch. Governor Kathy Hochul said dangerous winds will stick around for a while.
10: It's ferocious and it needs to be taken seriously.
9: Tens of thousands of power outages were reported from Maine down to North Carolina. Beach erosion is significant in some areas. High tides were made worse thanks to Saturday's full moon. The nor'easter is expected to sit around off the coast of New Jersey and Long Island through Monday. For NPR News, I'm Steve Kastenbaum in New York.
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13: Fame comes with attention, expectations, and constant scrutiny. 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
5: We are back.
2: We're
5: on
2: back.
5: Group Chat. Guess who else is back? Charles. He's alive. Oh, my God. Hey, Charles.
14: You feeling better?
12: I am feeling better. Thank you. Thank you.
13: Yeah, it was a rough go. Season change.
14: Yeah, we were
4: trying not to tell him how much we missed him because we wanted him to get better, but we missed you.
2: Yeah, we did.
14: I missed y'all too. I missed y'all too. And it's so funny because I was sitting there like, of course, the week that we come back, I get sick.
2: I know. Isn't it the worst to watch from home? I remember when I was like on maternity leave and I would just be watching and like typing in the chat. I was like, I hope you saw what I wrote in the chat.
14: Yeah, I was doing the same thing. I was doing the same thing. And I did say to SJ, and she didn't reiterate it, but anybody that sits in this seat, there's great responsibility that comes sitting in this seat. For example, make sure you like, comment, and subscribe to this channel. I haven't said that in so long.
2: I know.
14: I missed that.
2: We're back.
4: Well, and Charles has a hard job of keeping Nayla and myself in line. And so last week, I know people were a little worried, but we
2: got it together. SJ got us together.
4: Yeah.
2: We followed. We did well.
4: We did. Yeah. And just warning you that Aries is going into full moon season. And, you know, it's fall, so we might, and fire season for us. So just saying, it might get a little crazy over there.
2: It is going to get wild.
4: It's happening over the next couple days. So, yes, Nayla and I are both Aries.
14: I got it, deal.
2: Charles has a run for his money every time he's with us.
4: Yes. I'm really excited. Well, there's going to be some dark moments today, but I'm really excited about being able to dive into the conversations that we're talking about today. We have guests, Augustus Donaldson, who is an actor and singer, and Wayne Brown, clinical social work, a therapist and founder of Willow Grove Counseling. We're diving into the everything that's going on in pop culture with mental health. There's been some dark news lately, addiction. So what does that really mean to celebrities and how that is introduced to the public? So we're going to be talking about that. And with Charles back, the State of the Scroll is back. So we're going to go over some of those headlines. What's going on, Charles?
14: Yes. So for everyone that might have forgot what the State of the Scroll is, that is where me and these two lovely ladies talk about what happened, what we're discussing in our chat. Okay, so one of the biggest things that happened over the weekend locally here, and we talked about it a little bit on group chat previously, was Borderland. And I'm the so bridge jealous. Was live in all at Borderland, and Bentley was leading the charge.
2: Yes, Bentley was this close to Alabama Shakes. I saw it and I texted her. I was like, oh my God, I'm so jealous right now.
4: Nayla has this radar with me too. Like, it's a weird, weird connection where when I'm freaking out, I'll get like a text from her. And I'm like, so yeah, I'm a little tired looking today, but it was in all the right ways because it was, we did interviews, video all weekend long. We broadcast and it was just great to be out there with the music and with this festival. And yeah, I knew that we got the interview confirmed with Alabama Shakes, but I didn't feel like it was real. And sometimes things happen and artists, you know, flights get delayed or something. And when I saw them bringing the band over on a golf cart, I almost passed out. I'm like, that's Brittany Howard. I think she's here to see us. Maybe she's not, because we were set up by artists at artist areas. I'm like, maybe they're just taking them to dinner. And I'm like, nope, they're stopping. Oh, they're walking over here. And it was a great conversation, as Nayla and I were discussing before we signed on today, that she's just a voice to reckon
2: with.
4: Oh my gosh. The guitar playing. And down to earth. And then you see them get on stage. You're like, I just talked to that person.
2: Yes.
4: it was great. But there were great conversations. Monrovia, also an up-and-coming artist that had a lot to say, that Thueba, who is new on the bridge, got to talk to. I think that the thing about this was that we got to tell the stories of the art. And there were a lot of very intelligent, like-minded musicians that came through and talked about important things, but in such a kind way. Mm-hmm. And even, you know, the festival, even now, like, they just sorted through all the recycling there and they're donating the cans to a charity that helps people pay for their heat for the winter. Like, it just was a really great environment. So I was excited that we got to tell those stories as well, even though, yes, I don't remember what I... The only reason I remember what I talked about to Alabama Shakes is because I saw the video afterwards. I had, like, all my little questions, like, underneath the table, and then you just get talking, and then I'm like... I don't think this is real life.
2: You can't follow with artists like that. I mean, you all had like amazing artists at Borderland. It was awesome to watch.
4: It was pretty great. So, if you missed any of it, a lot of it's on our social media at BTPM The Bridge, as well as the corn stalks that somehow got placed in my office when I came back today. So I'm looking for who did that. I'm pretty sure it was John and Armando who were running cameras. So. Charles, see, this is what happens when you leave, Charles.
14: I walked into your office and literally was like, what is happening here?
4: You thought I was decorating for Halloween, because that is something I would do, but I wouldn't. Yeah.
2: Well, now you don't have to decorate. Armando did it for you. Allegedly.
4: Yes.
14: But as you stated earlier, we are going to be talking a lot about... mental health and celebrities, and you know, we had two recent passings that happened, that, you know, one just recently, Persley Gerber, it's death, which, you know, has shaken up the world, and the biggest one, Hayden Panettiere, her death, and her cause of death was revealed, which was fentanyl and several other drugs, you know. And I know that there's been a lot of talk around her death, a lot of talk about how she was battling with a lot of things

0: these things happening with celebrities and some deaf and then others just having that, like, that breakdown. Or sometimes we see that it's a cry for help, but most people look at celebrities like they're not human.
1: Right, yeah.
0: You know, like, they don't go through the struggles that everyone else goes through because they're like, oh, you have everything. Why are you struggling? So, so that is pretty much the root of this show that we're doing today with our guest. I want to bring our guest in so we can take a break because the rest of it's going to be heavy. Mm-hmm. So we can take a break. When we come back, we will have our guest. This is Group Chat.
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3: 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Bentley.
1: Nayla.
3: And Charles is back.
4: Notice how we sing his name every time.
3: We're talking about some recent headlines some sad news in the pop culture world with Presley Gerber and Hayden Panettiere passing away and mental illness threads, addiction. So we're going to dive into it just to get the personal story out there and to just dive into it more than being a headline because I know that sometimes you just get to where you're scrolling and clicking and these are real people involved. Right. So we brought in a couple of experts in the area. disclaimer, none of us are experts. We're not giving anybody any advice, but I think the discussions are important. So Augustus Donaldson, who is an actor and singer. You can tell Augustus is an actor because he is perfectly positioned right now.
4: I'm over the posture. He's ready. He's like, where's my seat? Where's my mic?
3: I'm over here slouching, and that's how you can tell I do radio. Wayne Brown, who is a clinical social worker, therapist, and founder of Willow Grove Counseling. So I think, you know, the things that I see when I see these headlines is it's more than just whatever the cause of death was. You almost can kind of predict when you see the headline what it is. Mm-hmm. But even if it's an overdose or just one mishap where there was something, related to fentanyl or there is a story behind that. And I think dual diagnosis is a thing that keeps coming up too, where there's the addiction, but then there's also other things going on. So, Wayne, with your experience in your fields, when you see these things, what comes to mind when you see these celebrity headlines?
5: So, dual diagnosis, it's kind of an outmoded term. Mm-hmm. And the reason I say that is we've kind of moved on to the idea that if you are using substances to that level, there is likely another reason why. Mm-hmm. Mm-hmm. So it's more seen as co-occurring diagnoses. And there's other inside baseball stuff as to why. But with these celebrities, with being thrust into the spotlight, even though these young men and women had been working and honing their craft for years, it's impossible to fathom the switch from completely unknown to worldwide overnight phenomena. Hannah Waddington, I believe her name is, from Ted Lasso, mm-hmm. was talking about how she was an overnight success in her fifth decade of life. And I cannot begin to imagine how that changes a person's daily reality.
3: Mm-hmm. Well, and, there's also that culture of,

0: we've talked about this before, the yes world around a lot of these celebrities.
1: Because everyone's afraid to say it, because they're, you know, they're getting fame too. We have a big grifter, you know, society right now. And I think, you know, Augustus can probably talk to this, you know, we're both in, you know, theater world. Mm-hmm. That lifestyle is really difficult. It's late nights, a lot of rehearsals, and it's a lot of stress, especially emotionally when you're playing all these different characters. And so sometimes the outlet is, you know, different substances. So I'm not putting you on the spot, Augustus, but maybe.
2: Oh, the escapism of it all. It's kind of like, in going back to what you were saying about the overnight sensation of it, the way I feel like it correlates with even people who are in the theater industry is that I have to stay on. It's different when you are a person who every day you clock into work, you clock out, then you get a promotion. Maybe like your friends know, your family know, that's about it. When you're a celebrity or you're an actor, it's like, oh no, everything you do, we see it. We have access to it. So if you aren't working for maybe like 3-4 months, even if it's by your choice, everyone's like, what happened? Mm-hmm. I see those jeans got a little fuller. Like everything. And so you no longer have your autonomy in a sense. And it's like, okay, the same way you prepare to go on stage is now the same way you prepare to walk down the street. And you're like, okay, what's my motivation? What's my intention? All right. And now you're less in your world and more in your head. Mm-hmm. You know what I mean? And to have that on top of being like, okay, I have to then from that place go and play another person. You're like Inception in a way. And I can only imagine while the world is like, oh, everything's going great for you, you only feel your box like shortening and shortening and like becoming tighter. And if you don't have, like everyone else should, a work-life balance, it will get you. It's important. Actors, it's important. D-roll. When you get off that stage, come back to center. Okay?
0: Well, and you mentioned something too that I was, Augustus, that I was also thinking about when Wayne was talking. So you have the overnight success, mm-hmm. and that can be stressful. But then you also have, you mentioned the gap. So I think mm-hmm. some of the celebrities that we're hearing about, maybe they had this big moment and then we hadn't heard from them for a while. So, and that's stress in and of itself because of the microscope they're under. So how does that feel? And I feel like we do see this reoccurring more in people that maybe have not been in the spotlight for a little while.
2: You ever, it's like when you come home on Thanksgiving break, you're in college, right? And your aunties and uncles are like, oh, where are you going to get a girlfriend? When are you going to now magnify that by like a million? Because the world's like, you ain't did nothing, sis. What's up? Like, where you been? Where you been? And you're like, guys, what if I'm just set? Like, what if I'm okay? And everyone's like, failed, has been. And so now you're surrounded by this and your own personal social media and all. Like, mm-hmm. you don't get to escape. Now you're tabloids, headlines, versus when you're a college student, you get the option to be like, okay, well, after Turkey, I'm headed out. And I don't have to surround myself by this. So I can only imagine, in my mind, that's how I perceive the connection to be like.
1: What do you think, Wayne? So I was in our group chat. I had like texts about Aaron Sorkin because he did a New York Times interview that I just found out. I didn't know he was addicted to cocaine for 10 years. And he said he wrote A Few Good Men. That was like his first time ever doing cocaine. And he said he became reliant on it for his craft. Like, how does that happen? It's essentially like, I don't know, you know, exactly how addiction works. Is it like that one time and you get it? Or is it that, you know, you did it and then you see the success and so you continue to keep doing it for artists? I don't know, maybe you can shed some light on that.
3: And I know the story basically because I'm a huge fan of the TV show that was the overage of his A Few Good Men script, which I believe was like 200 pages in the first draft, which for a movie is a pretty long book for a movie. The thing about cocaine, and full disclosure, I have never tried it, but I have talked with many people about it. And that is that the first use of powder cocaine is the most glorious feeling ever. And every use after that is chasing that same sensation. Mm. And the way the brain works is once we get that affection for the distraction with substance use, it's not about feeling. It gets to a point where it's not about feeling better. It's about feeling nothing.
1: That's
3: where a lot of families get confused is your family members aren't partying. I've worked in rehab. Rehab is not a fun place to be. It's a necessary place to be sometimes. It's a helpful place to be. But it's not fun at all. By the time you get to the point where you are so reliant on substances, it does interfere. Now, I do want to put an asterisk here because one of my favorite activities to play with family members who would shame their family members for being in rehab, and they would say some things that weren't overly kind. I would offer them the opportunity to kind of relate to what their family member was going through. And they didn't know that that was what I was starting. I would say, look, I want to do a little thought exercise with you. I'm going to ask you, can I borrow your phone for a second? And confusingly, they'd put their phone across the table. I said, okay, cool. I'll see you next week. I'll give you the phone then. And the panic in people's eyes. A week without my phone, it's horrifying. People who think they have no addiction, if you ask them to imagine their phone battery out for the next 18 hours, it's panic inducing. Mm-hmm. And that's that dopamine chasing.
2: Dopamine withdrawal. Mm-hmm. Woo!
0: If you're just joining us, you're listening to Group Chat. Bentley, Nayela, Charles, and we're joined by Augustus Donaldson, actor and singer, and Wayne Brown, clinical social work and therapist and founder of Willow Grove Counseling. We're talking about a lot of the pop culture headlines that have been a little dark recently involving mental health and addiction. And I'm really grateful to have both of you here today to offer this insight. Wayne, when you were talking about rehab, I know, as Charles mentioned, Dr. Drew had said that Presley Gerber in particular shouldn't have probably been in such a luxurious rehab.
1: I always want to know, like, what is the difference between, like, luxury? Is it, like, do they get nicer pools or do they get pool period? Like, what is the difference? Because we hear about these celebrities going to these really wealthy, high-end, you know, kind of like resort-style rehab centers.
3: And I've heard of those rehabs. The rehab that I worked at was downtown. And
1: so not luxurious.
3: No. It was, I had many, many clients complain that they were getting the same beds that they got when they were in jail. Mm-hmm. And the reason for that is because they are industrial and it is more difficult to hide personal paraphernalia items in such a bed. The rooms are utilitarian. You get a bed, you get a desk, you go to group therapy, you go to individual therapy. It's extraordinarily regimented and ideally you are in a space to wish to build skills towards something new. Mm-hmm. But, and this is the big but, shoving your family member into a rehab because it makes you feel better doesn't actually help them. It's like when I put my kids in time out thinking it's going to make them want to change their behaviors.
1: Yeah,
0: I mean, we might have to bring you on.
1: We can have you on again for kids' rehab behavior.
0: I mean, honestly, that's one of the biggest things right now that scares me as a parent is these unknowns. And you can do so much, but you know, shaping how they think into their life through where they feel like they have to chase something or have a substance that scares the hell out of me. And I know, you know, like Presley Gerber's parents, you know, Cindy Crawford, that, you know, they're in the spotlight. Like days before this happened, he was proud of himself. He was, yep. He was doing well. They were cheering him on. They were supporting him. And literally one mishap yep. can be the end. And he had gotten a hold of something in rehab, allegedly. And
3: this is the scary part of all of it when it comes to substance use, is the most dangerous time in a person's life when they are in recovery is right after leaving rehab. Mm-hmm. Because your body resets and it has a lower threshold for substances. We build up a tolerance, mm-hmm. whether it's for Tylenol or whether it's for beer watching the Bills game or whatever it's for. We build up a tolerance. We need more to accomplish the same level mm-hmm. of happiness. Mm-hmm. And I leave rehab and I haven't picked up in, depending on the person, it could be 30 days, it could be up to 6 months. And once they do fall into that opportunity to pick up again, they think, I will just resume at the point I was. Or it's kind of a value thing. I can get so much higher now by using the same amount. Mm-hmm. How great. Mm-hmm. And this is why I truly do appreciate that there are systems in place where people can call an 800 number if they don't have a friend, so that way they can have a person on the line. Because recovery is not a straight line. And I have met almost no one in my career. I can't think of anyone in my professional career who quit once and never resumed.
0: Yeah.
1: Oh, wow. Oh, I'm kind of wondering, I guess, because you're in that world, how accessible is it to kind of get some of these drugs, or to, you know, is it really difficult to say, you know, no, yes, because, you know, in our industry, alcohol is really huge. I mean, I always say they will wait till the cameras go off or till they off stage, but they will tear it up and get everybody will have
2: tear
1: alcohol.
2: Tear it up and tear down.
1: And tear down.
2: We'll drink you under the table, okay? So I would say theater-wise, I've never personally ran or run into drugs in that aspect. You know, everyone's like, oh, let's smoke afterwards. And I'm like, we have two shows tomorrow. Absolutely not. But my work in TV and film, oof.
1: Yeah.
2: Won't say no names. I have had people at rap parties being like, I'm headed to the bathroom. Did you want a bump? And mm-hmm. I'm like, a bump of what? I'm so lost. Because I, too, have never played in the snow. But, yeah, it is just readily available. And they don't, you know what's always piqued my interest? For things like cocaine and the higher you go, whatever, these drugs to be so expensive, why people are just like, come do it with me. I'm like, that you want me to do your expensive drugs? I would think if I was a drug user, I'd be like, oh, my precious, like, back up. You need to go find your own. So it has always baffled me how people are like, hi, I have this thing, but I also don't want to do it alone. And I go, and therein lies the psychological of it all. Like, so what are you running from? Let's get to the root. Like, mamas, before you pick up that bag, let's actually talk what's going on here, you know? And going back to the dopamine hit of it all, I think it has a lot to do with chasing that high. Because mm-hmm. even as a performer, you get on that stage, you are beloved. I tell you, I went to my survival job because, yes, I have one. I told people I was doing this and they were like, what's NPR? I said, do you not know who I am? But it's one of those things. You're so used to being beloved in a certain way. And mm-hmm. if you are someone from childhood to adolescence, you have based your personality around this thing. And now you're yesterday's news, or what you feel like is yesterday's news. You're like, how do I become relevant again? Or how do I escape this feeling of inadequacy? And that's when people find themselves in these situations being like, you know what? If I can't be praised, I might as well be high. And you're like, mm-hmm. oh, that's, we can go run if you want to get runner's high. We can do yoga. Yeah.
0: Well, when you, Nayla, when you were talking about the Aaron Sorkin story and the creativity and writing, I think that is another thing that comes up where, especially in the music industry, where people write under the influence and they have successful songs or they have successful stage shows. So then they're worried if they don't do it the same way again, or they don't have that substance, they're not going to be creative. Their mind's not going to be open. And, you know, and then you do have success stories where people like took that jump, got sober, and came out with more successful albums. But I think it's hard to see the forest through the trees. I know, like, Trent Reznor from Nine Inch Nails was, like, the 90s poster child for drug use, and he's been completely sober for years now and has done really great work and actually gotten a higher profile. But I know he talked a lot about just being scared to not have that substance to influence the creativity when you've had success. Mm-hmm. And I'm sure that happens in the acting world as well.
3: I do want to go back to one quick thing Augusta said, not to scare the adults or the parents listening to this, but maybe to scare them a little, but not really. If you think that your kids don't have access to drugs in middle school, I am here to tell you otherwise.
4: Let them know.
3: And I promise you, parents, you cannot tell the difference between a vape pen and a dab pen. And if you're counting on the school to be able to catch every kid with every pen in school, you're asking for an impossible task. And where do the kids go? They go to the bathroom, because what is the only part of the school that doesn't have a camera inside the bathroom? So the only way to know what's going on in your kid's life is to sit and talk with them and to establish a relationship where you are checking in and you are making yourself a safe person to talk to, where if they do want to tell you an uncomfortable truth, that you have the ability to sit there and maybe you're smiling through gritted teeth. And, you know, maybe you're pinching your thigh until you've got a bruise there, but you're there for your kid to be able to tell you things that are uncomfortable, because that's where you're actually going to hear when Jane offered them a pull off their vape or their dab.
0: All right, so I have two follow-up questions for you. So one of the things, and it was actually Tom Calderon, our CEO, who had in his previous life had worked with Dr. Drew on different shows, and he had asked parenting advice from Dr. Drew. I hope Tom's okay with me saying this. And he said the best time to really talk to your children is when you're doing other things, like throwing the ball in the backyard, or like so they'll open up more. I mean, do you find that?
3: 100% If you were to come into my office, I've got coloring books, I've got balls that can be thrown, you know, stuffed balls, not, I don't want to break anything, but I have candy, I have stuffed animals, and I've seen some very large and scary looking folks cuddle with a stuffed animal because it's a distraction from the things they need to talk about. People do best when they're not present. The ability to have a hard discussion while playing the game Uno or playing Connect Four is so much easier than my looking you eye to eye and telling you about my falling off the wagon last night.
0: If you're just joining us, you're listening to Group Chat. If you're in the listening audience, and we're joined by, well, you've got me, Bentley, Nayla, and Charles, as always. And we're joined by Augustus Donaldson, actor and singer, and Wayne Brown, our clinical social worker, therapist, and founder of Willow Grove Counseling. My other follow-up question was, can you tell, especially for the audience and myself, you mentioned a vape and another thing?
3: Dab pen.
0: Dab pen. What? Tell me the difference.
3: Dab pens are typically filled with liquid that is filled with cannabis, which is actually the substance in the THC that offers you that feeling of being high. So stripping away all the fancy words, it's the part of the weed that gives you the buzz.
1: Yeah. it's so, and Bentley and I are looking because we have kids and we're like, oh gosh.
0: And it doesn't smell. There's no smell unless you see a cloud. I've seen the like hidden under the hand and then the cloud, just like people on the street. And then all of a sudden there's just a cloud around their head. Like you can see that, but like there's no smell like, and it goes away.
1: Which is crazy. I, you know, I'm interested in the idea because we talk a lot about like drugs, but we, you know, tend to not really talk as much about alcohol. Mm-hmm. And, you know, Hunter Biden's been kind of doing his whole series of interviews about his addiction. And, you know, I think he had to go through like at least 5 or 6 times. You know, he said one of the times he just left, got a sex worker and, you know, got vodka and was like, was literally like as soon as he walked out. But he talks about alcohol in a way that we, I think because it's so much part of our culture that it's kind of like, oh, it's okay. He said that actually, he said that's the worst addiction, more so than crack cocaine that he was on. Do you find that to be true? You know, either one.
2: I would have to agree because it's so socially accepted, right? It's easy for us to book maybe like 3-4 dinners in a week. Maybe they're business related or we're finally catching up with friends. And what are you going to do? You're like, well, I'm 21 and up. I'm going to have a glass of wine. I'm going to not thinking, oh, I've drank 4 times this week, right? Mm-hmm. Until you get to the doctor's office and they're like, how often do you drink? And you're like, ooh, judgment. But I would say, yes, I personally take 2 specific times out of the year where I just do 30 days of nothing just to remind myself that I'm in control, right? Especially in our industry. So right next to theaters, usually there are bars or we're right on the strip to, oh, let's go have a drink. Let's grab a drink. And so if you are as blessed as I have been to work all season, you find yourself in these social settings and being like, wow. So every weekend, Long Island, let's sit it down, Gus. Maybe we have a sip of water this week and lemon. It is very easy to find yourself without thinking like, oh, yeah, alcohol is technically poison. I have poisoned myself every day of the weekend for the past 6 weeks or whatever your run of the show is, including rehearsals. So I would say, yes, it's easier to trick yourself because of how socially accepted it is versus when it's a little more taboo, you're like,
1: because you have to be a little bit more secretive about it, right? Because everybody's like not necessarily cool
2: with
1: it.
2: Yeah.
3: So the last time I was on a stage, I was in high school.
0: Okay.
3: So there's no alcohol at our end of show.
2: As far as you know.
3: As far as I was.
2: Did you go to the bathroom?
3: I will say, though, one of the greatest exposures for the average non-Main Street Shays, studio arena, what have you, person is going to be Sunday at 1:00. And just as bad, I feel like I keep going on a slight detour, but just as bad with addiction or growing so much more quickly right now in addiction as it's associated with sports is not alcohol, which is absolutely socially acceptable. Mm-hmm. The number one advertising on that hugest of all football games in February, the largest, most quickly growing addiction source is the online gambling.
1: Oh, I've actually have heard about this.
3: I heard a comedian talking about going to a baseball game, and the friend he went with, his team won, and he was walking out of the game incredibly upset. And the friend explained, well, yeah, I lost $3,000 over the course of the game because they allow you all these little prop bets within the game.
1: Just bet on anything,
3: yeah. And all you're doing is clicking on betting that this guy is going to run to second and $10 send. And now $10 is gone.
1: Yeah, I actually heard a lot of college age students, like kind of like that 18 to like 25, are really getting hit hard with the gambling, it's sports betting, like specifically.
0: Well, and it's so easy to do. You don't really have to know, like it maps it all out for you. And I think even now there was just something about certain online platforms that will target people that spend money and lose. Yep. So they're targeting them and feeding them more options in the apps because they've seen how much they're losing and also how much they're betting. So it's a whole psychological.
2: Yeah. It's that thrill.
0: Yeah.
2: It's the chase. It's the dopamine. It's the maybe I might lose, but maybe I might win of it all. Mm-hmm. I just want to say, if anyone wants to take this time to bet on me, no.
0: It's probably on an app already since the show started.
2: You're so right.
0: Let's go ahead and get this going.
2: I have these coworkers who literally wait until the very millisecond that they know their direct deposit is going to hit. And they're like, oh, I just got to wait because I got to place this bet on these apps. And I'm like, you're 22.
0: Yeah.
2: Are you okay?
3: No.
2: No.
1: Because it used to kind of just be, I have to feel like maybe our older generation was like actually going to the casino.
0: You had to, like, horse betting.
1: Yeah, you would see people.
0: Put your name on a square. You had to write it on there.
1: Smoking a cigarette with their oxygen mask on at the same time at the slot machine. Like, that was kind of, you know, what we thought about.
3: Going to it, I had to go to Vegas a number of years ago. I maintain I'm the only person who's ever been to Vegas and never dropped a penny on any of the gambling.
0: Same. I gotta watch everybody.
3: but yeah, it's so funny. Like they're watching it on a screen and they're just pressing the button and they're not paying attention. And every press is another dopamine hit. Mm-hmm. Just kind of like getting likes on our social medias. Mm-hmm. It's literally triggering the same part of the brain for all of these addictions.
0: Well, in the ease, I know something else that was mentioned earlier. You know, I think that with drug use, you know, historically, it's always been, you know, focusing on the lesser than. And, you know, the whole crack addiction, that was people on the streets. And, you know, it was focusing on these people that were, you know, homeless and whatever. But they're these kids in schools or the actors, they have money and they can buy this stuff and they have access because they have the money. They're being given money. They have unlimited, you know, and that is a whole nother realm of, oh, those kids aren't doing that. They're, you know, but where's all the, be monitoring where this money's going or how they're accessing things. And it's not addressed probably as much as it should be.
3: I think you're hitting into something really important there. Baked into that language is really around the whole thesis of this conversation is us versus them. Those people over there can drink and get high and can gamble and do all this, and they don't have the same consequences. Yet, here we are talking about people who were well off, who did have access. The consequences don't care.
1: Yeah.
2: They do not. And kind of circling back to my whole, like, people with the expense of drugs, it's so interesting touching on what you're saying. It's like, crack is whack. Crack is for the poor.
1: Famous Susan, not with me.
2: Yep. I, my good friend, do cocaine. Like, oh, okay, girl, you ate that. Like, but fentanyl still, it's in the crack, it's in the coke, it's in the weed. Yeah, it does not care. And so it is interesting that there is like this weird pseudo classism to it all. Mm-hmm.
0: With math.
2: Yeah. With all of it. They're like, oh, I smoke the finest weed. You smoke Reggie. Like it's like, okay, but there were still fentanyl in all of it.
1: Right. Yeah. Because it affects everybody's household. There's no, I don't think there's anyone in America that can say they've not had a family member or someone that they know that have had some type of addiction as you get older to a certain age. Is there, I don't know if it's a discipline or if it's a way of like staying mentally healthy, but is it like, how do you say no? And I know that sounds, you know, kind of like a dare, no, you know, old school dare, you know,
0: yeah,
1: slogan.
0: Yeah, no, it's a good question. But we need that campaign back.
1: Because a lot of times people are getting it when they're at their most vulnerable. Like they're saying, because typically a person could say, no, I know this is wrong. No, I know this is wrong. And you catch them on a bad day, they lost their job or whatever the case may
2: or
1: be.
2: Or the greatest day.
1: Yes. And
2: because when that godlike complex hit, you're like, I'm on top of the world. Yes, I'll take some of that because I'm untouchable. And you're like, okay. One ER trip later.
1: Right. But sometimes, like, these things can get you right away, especially with the fentanyl. And, you know, I can't think of the drug now, but there's another drug that recently came out that said they said it's stronger than fentanyl, that people are starting to die from at really high rates. But how do you say no? Is that, like, an inner, I don't know. I know that's a loaded question.
3: This comes back to what we were talking about earlier, is not how, but why. Yeah, and I don't care what the addiction is, because there are plenty of people who have that little app on their phone that's got the little brown smiley face logo, and they are addicted to that.
1: Mm-hmm.
3: Addictions come in many ways, and shopping is a great form of socially acceptable addiction, because we've all seen the blue truck down our street, and we know what that means. Someone's dopamine chase is being dropped off. And yeah, there are ways to manage the stress around the want, but the want is still there. So it's, if the person doesn't develop the reason to want a different path that is sustainable, that is real, it's you're trying to grasp at ephemera. Yeah, if I'm trying to quit smoking, why do I want to quit smoking? Is it because my kid is getting married in a year from now, and so I want to be able to walk them down the aisle? Do I want to quit smoking because my clothes stink, or because I can't afford it anymore? Because only one of those three might motivate me to change.
0: Yeah. How interesting. And, you know, I guess both of you have touched on this, but I think that with saying no, that social interaction, being in that social environment, which a lot of times, like you said, is alcohol, and that if you are an actor and you are in a setting where you're around important people or people that you want to impress and they're offering you these things, how do you say no when you're worried about that social pressure? And, you know, it's Gen Z is not drinking like we did. And I feel like they're
1: too. We didn't have
0: And maybe they're better at saying no, and maybe they're social, maybe they don't care about that social interaction. I don't know. There's probably a lot of levels we could get into, but I know I do see that in settings where if there are people that maybe can get you an up in your career, or like you said, being on film sets. What are the ways that you've dealt with that, or what are some tips that you can give people, either of you, actually?
2: I can personally say my greatest tool is my individuality, right? And I don't know if any of you have ever had this interaction, but you ever invite a friend or someone to dinner, and you're like, okay, I'm going to have the steak with the da-da-da, and you have a friend who's like, I'm vegan, so all of a sudden you now feel like, ooh, should I should I not? Yeah. So it's about, you have to have enough of a foundation within yourself that it makes everyone else feel like, oh, I can't believe we're doing coke in front. Yikes. Like, we're the ones who feel weird. Like, you have to have such a self-assuredness that goes, no, I'm not here to condemn you. This is just what I'm okay. So let's talk about that project. Now everyone's like, maybe we wait until he's out of the room to do the coke. And it's like, and thank you. Even something as simple as alcohol. Like, I am no stranger to a mimosa. Endless, you know. But I had a very important show to do last year. And come heck or high water, I had to be like, so here's the thing. You can feel good today and have nothing to give in rehearsal, and then the recovery of next day and the next day, because you know what is going to cost your voice. Or you can realize that if you do this correctly, you will be here after that show, and then you can have that drink. But it goes back to that why. Like, you have to have a significant enough why to, whether it's something that's life or death, and you go, oh, well, I simply must do this. Like, I transparently used to smoke weed until my body was like so high anxiety attack. And I said, okay, even if I really am in a situation where I think about, oh, it used to be so fun and everyone's doing it, I now have to be like, nah, I'm okay. Where's the water? Versus even being in a situation like a show. Yes, there's not as high of a stake, right? But if your why is important enough to you, it is worth it. And it is something that you can anchor yourself in in order to go, yeah, no, I don't care if it is okay. I don't care if there's no harsh repercussions. This is where I am. This is my solid platform in this. And I'm okay. I'm not saying anyone else needs to join me in this, but I don't necessarily need to be moved by this either.
0: Mm-hmm. Well, you command a room, Augustus. So if you did that and I was in a social setting, and I feel like if anybody else were uncomfortable, they would feel comfortable if you were the one to say.
2: I'm just saying, I did notice a lot of people being like, maybe I should warm up today. And I said, the work is being done one at a time.
1: I could attest. I have 1,000% seen Augustus be like, oh, no, I'm going home. Y'all could do this. He literally would be like, y'all could go ahead and do that if y'all want to, but I need to be ready for tomorrow. I have seen him say that.
3: So I kind of want to answer your question by asking Augustus a follow-up, if that's okay.
0: Sure.
3: Of the times where you said I'm not picking up, does anyone actually care?
2: And that's the thing. No. And the people who have are the ones who don't know how to sit alone, right? Like, they'll see me walk into a bar. Maybe I just want to say hi, right? Like, hey, thank you for coming to the show. And they're like, oh, my God, let's have a drink. And I'm like, no, I'm okay. They're like, why? I'm like, when I came in here, you were sitting by yourself. You looking for a friend.
1: Right.
2: And I'm like, we can just talk. But you realize, oh, no, you need this to feel comfortable enough to open up to me, da, da, da, and things of that nature. And you go, huh. But bigger picture wise, again, no one's losing sleep. No one's like, oh, my gosh, I can't believe, how will I ever go on if you don't drink today? You know, when you realize no matter who you think you are just a speck of a bigger and grander picture. No one's really at the end of the day, or should it be, like, wow. He didn't drink today. He's fallen off. He's changed.
3: Well, and that's the thing is, for most of us, whether we're picking up or not, we're just trying to get to the end of the day.
1: Yep. Mm-hmm.
3: We're just trying to get whatever that end represents, sitting at home in pajamas watching a favorite show or hanging out with our kids or whatever it is. I'm not going to a party and thinking about whether or not you had a mimosa or whether you just had water with food coloring in it. Mm-hmm. I'm not thinking about it. I truly am not. I do want to add in there again for our listeners. Mm-hmm. There is a lot of data coming out about weed that is saying that younger people who are indulging in this is one of my hardest things to work with, is people under the age of 25 who do pick up are doing long-term damage. Now, I used to be of the mindset that using weed as a way to manage alcohol, not a bad idea. It's a safer strategy. Mm-hmm. Since the legalization, there's so much more data coming out, and especially with our younger folks whose frontal lobes aren't developed yet.
0: Mm-hmm.
3: And our frontal lobes don't finish developing between 25, 30 years, 20 to 25 years old. It can have significant long-term consequences up to and including seeing and hearing things that aren't really there.
1: I've been seeing like people having these kind of like psychotic breaks from, you know, weed affecting them differently, because everyone just thinks it's going to make you just chill and cool out and, you can listen to Sade.
3: Well, and the issue is not my friends at the party. Mm-hmm. It's who's at home saying, you're stressed out, go take a hit and relax.
0: Do these headlines with younger generations work to say, like, this is what can happen, or can you just scare them? I mean, I really... Nayla and I are here like, what do I know we do
1: with kids?
0: Shaking his head.
3: I'm here to tell you, I know so many people who have been revived with Narcan, which only works for opiate drugs, mm-hmm. they go and get high again the next day. So, you know, if you tell me a scary story to try and get me to stop from having a drink or smoking or snorting a line, it's not going to work because that's your story.
1: Story, right. It doesn't affect them.
2: Oh. Interesting. It works on me. It works on, well, okay,
3: because
2: twofold.
3: You take the story.
2: Why, right, yes. Right. As a storyteller, I take the stories.
0: Well, and sometimes we see celebrities as others. That. Like, yeah. That's, you know, that was in their fancy rehab or that was.
2: Oh, no, not me. I believe I am one of them.
0: Yes,
2: so I go,
0: yes.
2: Oh, it's in my neighborhood.
0: Yeah.
2: Like, when you see such a great voice like Whitney Houston, and then you're like, drugs to debt. And now never touch a drug.
0: Yeah.
2: Because what? You mean I could lose the my thing?
1: Yeah. And I'm she all started right. At like 14.
2: I'm like, I'm okay. No, thank you. You can have all of that. I need to be able to do this. And even if it isn't for professional reasons, like this is my saving grace for so many different things, right? And so I just couldn't imagine for a moment being like, oh yeah, that's worth the thing I want to be able to do even in my room for the rest of my life.
0: And maybe that's what Wayne was talking about, your why, is finding your why. Well, thank you for that. And we'll be having both of you again.
1: Yeah, I mean, that's so much fun.
0: Charles is the boss, but I've seen him smiling and nodding his head. So thank you to Augustus and Wayne. And when we're planning our parenting episode, Wayne, you need to come back.
1: Oh, yeah.
0: We're going to have a lot of questions.
3: This has
0: for
3: been
0: you.
3: The quickest hour of my life.
0: I know. I can't believe it. I'm
3: having so much fun.
0: Yeah, this is great.
3: Talking about some really, really serious things.
0: Yeah. But it's important that we have this outlet to be able to talk in this way. So thank you again. Nayula, Bentley, Charles, that's a wrap. Thank you for watching Group Chat. Join us next week.
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8: Cloudy skies expected this afternoon with a chance for showers. Daytime highs approaching 68. Cloudy skies expected again tonight. Chance for showers. Lows level off around 56. Slight chance for showers tomorrow, 68. 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I'm meteorologist Eric Height. Right now, 69.
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2: Overcast this afternoon with a chance of rain showers. Daytime highs approaching 68. Cloudy skies expected again tonight. Chance of rain showers. Lows level off around 56. 68 tomorrow. Slight chance for showers. 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I'm meteorologist Laura Lockwood. Currently 67.
3: I'm Louise Schiavone with these headlines. A powerful nor'easter remains stalled off New York and New Jersey, pushing water into coastal communities. Coastal flood warnings remain in effect today. At least one storm-related death has been reported. Five men have been arrested on suspicion of planning to attack a British airbase used by the U.S. military in the Iran war. Chinese pandas Ping Ping and Fu Shuang are now at Zoo Atlanta, having left Chengdu in southwestern China early on Sunday aboard a specialized FedEx Panda Express. It's part of a new agreement between the U.S. and Chinese governments. I'm Louise Schiavone, NPR News, Washington.

0: from Buffalo, Toronto Public Media. This is What's Next. For generations, Niagara Falls has been known for its natural beauty and industrial power. But behind that history is a story of environmental contamination and its impact on communities. On today's show, we speak with Kristen Civilato about her work examining the toxic history of Niagara Falls and the health concerns facing residents. She discusses Love Canal, ongoing contamination, and emerging environmental concerns affecting families in the region. She also examines the connection between environmental justice and health disparity, particularly among Indigenous, Black, and Brown communities. And she calls for greater accountability, stronger government action, and continued research to address the lasting effects of industrial pollution. It's a conversation about environmental justice, public health, and the future of Niagara Falls. That's coming up on What's Next. But first, the news.
1: Live from NPR News in Washington, I'm Louise Schiavone. Lawmakers are frustrated over the administration's refusal to send hundreds of millions of dollars allocated by Congress out to its intended recipients. The maneuver, called a pocket rescission, is illegal, according to the nonpartisan watchdog agency, the Government Accountability Office. NPR congressional reporter Eric McDaniel has more.
2: Congress has the power of the purse. They get to decide where and how money is spent. But for the second year in a row, the president is making some of those decisions himself. He withheld $800 million from programs that touch immigrant services, racial and sexual minority work, and climate change programs. And appropriators on the Hill are upset. Republican Susan Collins of Maine says this is the most recent attempt by the White House to undermine Congress's constitutional powers. Her Democratic counterpart, Patty Murray of Washington, called it theft. And the top Democrat on the House Budget Committee, Brendan Boyle, says, quote, Donald Trump knows he can't get these cuts through Congress, so he is illegally making them through the back door. Eric McDaniel, NPR News in Washington.
1: Diesel prices have slipped a little, but the war in Iran continues to strain fuel supplies. NPR's Windsor Johnson reports the concern now is how long higher costs could keep working their way into household bills.
3: Farmers in many parts of the country are still paying much more to run combines, tractors, and trucks during the fall harvest. Higher fuel costs can move through the food supply chain, and the pressure may last. Diesel and home heating oil draw on the same tight fuel supply as winter approaches. Some shipping costs are set by contractors, so shoppers may not see the full effect right away. U.S. fuel inventories are low, leaving little cushion if supplies are disrupted again. That's why a modest drop in diesel prices offers only limited relief. The Trump administration has discussed expanding U.S. refining capacity, but has not announced an immediate measure to lower prices. Windsor Johnston, NPR News.
1: A hurricane watch has been lifted for Hawaii's Big Island. Local officials are now taking stock of the storm's aftermath. NPR's Juliana Kim reports from the island of Oahu.
4: The impacts from Hurricane Nolo are beginning to ease, including threats of flooding and a storm surge. That's according to the National Hurricane Center. Nolo dumped several inches of rain across the Big Island on Saturday, which led to flooding on a number of roads. On Sunday morning, thousands were without power on Big Island and Maui. Nolo remains just south of the Hawaiian Islands and is expected to strengthen again into a major hurricane over the next 24 hours before weakening later in the week. Juliana Kim, NPR News, Honolulu.
1: Drenching rains continued to saturate shorelines in the northeastern U.S. today. Another round of flooding hit low-lying areas of New York and New Jersey and led to many power outages. Travel by land and air have been disrupted throughout the weekend. 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
7: This conversation was recorded in July of 2026. Since then, there have been significant developments concerning environmental contamination and public health concerns in the Niagara Falls and Niagara County communities that were discussed in this episode. 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Welcome to What's Next from Buffalo Toronto Public Media. I'm Jay Moran. Today, we're going to be talking about something I think we're all familiar with here in Western New York, and that is the toxic legacy of Niagara Falls. What we may not be as familiar with is how that legacy continues to live on in creating perhaps new legacies. With us, Kristen Civiletto, author of the book Thundering Waters, The Toxic Legacy of Niagara Falls, local attorney, and thank you very much for joining us today.
10: Thank you so much for having me, Jay.
7: You, just in our pre-conversation here, have an incredible breadth of knowledge about Niagara Falls. And I think we know some of the famous or infamous cases that have come out of Niagara Falls. But you say that you can take this legacy back, well, back into history. Start where you'd like to start with this story.
10: Absolutely. Well, we can go back hundreds of years to the time when white settlers came to the Western New York area and saw that there was some value in trying to harness the power of the Niagara River and generate early hydropower. But that story really ramps up when we get to the 1850s, where we had a group of brothers who were trying very diligently. They actually started in the 1830s, but it became more of a reality in the 1850s. Where they wanted to dig a canal from the upper Niagara River to the lip of the gorge and try to harness that hydropower. They invited industrialists from all over, at the time, what was the United States, to come to the Niagara area and take advantage of this hydropower. They didn't have many takers, and they almost went bankrupt several times in trying to dig out this canal. In 1877, a very famous name in this area, Arthur Sholkoff,
7: right. He
10: bought the canal after the Day Company went bankrupt. And I think he spent like $77,000, but he was a very astute businessman. And he figured out a way to widen the canal and make it very usable. And when he invited manufacturers to come to the falls, they heeded that call because they saw the incredible value of having hydropower right there that could feed right into their manufacturing facilities, turn wheels, and turn equipment. And by the end of the 1870s, Niagara Falls was transformed into something that people were very distressed to see. There were mills, there were all different kinds of manufacturing facilities using this hydropower and the hydraulic canal, which became very famous, of course. But that was the start of this exploitation. As the United States and as inventors began to experiment with electricity, Niagara Falls suddenly became important to manufacturers all over the world. And at the end, probably in about 1896, we started seeing some major corporations that were born here. And of course, we know them today as Carborundum. I could go on and
7: Hooker Chemical.
10: It became Occidental,
7: sure.
10: Alcoa, Pittsburgh Production Company.
7: Do you find it somewhat ironic that, you know, we talk about hydroelectric power today. We talk about it being clean energy.
10: Yes.
7: Yet the residue in Niagara Falls shows us a different story.
10: Yeah, that's a great question, because what people don't often focus on is the fact that in the manufacture of all these chemicals, we have leftover waste products. Mm. And in Niagara Falls, we are talking about millions of tons of these leftover waste products, which oftentimes are more concentrated. We call them residues, but they're very concentrated versions of some of the most toxic elements of these chemicals that are being made. Well, in Niagara Falls, nobody knew where to put all of this industrial waste and toxic waste. And they looked around for empty fields, canals, unfortunately, the sewer system that went directly to the Niagara River. So you're exactly right. While it may be a clean form of energy, when it's put to the use of chemical manufacturing, and by the way, the chloralkali industry was born in Niagara Falls, which is incredible to think about, because all over the world now, you know, that drives commerce.
7: Right.
10: But the manufacturing of all of those chemicals did give rise to a second industry in Niagara Falls, and that was toxic trafficking. So we had
7: toxic trafficking.
10: Absolutely. So we had an entire cottage industry of individuals whose job it was to move this toxic waste around, whether it was to be buried somewhere or disposed of somewhere. And a handful of individuals took over that industry, which is still very big in Niagara Falls.
7: Oh, yeah. I'm in your research, and I'm wondering in how far you take this, but did the people who were involved in this trafficking, did they have an understanding that how truly dangerous these chemicals were? What do you think?
10: I believe they did.
7: Okay.
10: And, you know, there's some claims by one in particular that his waste sites and how he would protect all of these chemicals from escaping would last 1,500 years. Mm. Even then, he knew that wasn't true, I'm sure, because his waste sites within 3 years already began to migrate. And when they migrated, they were seeing impacts on workers, on, of course, the land, on animals. Nobody was in the dark about how dangerous these hazardous wastes were.
7: Do you have one that stands out early? I mean, I want to get into Love Canal. I mean, because though it's a story that I think the name stands out, people are familiar with the name.
10: Yes.
7: That's sort of a national punchline sometimes, isn't it? But are there earlier ones that were just as outrageous that maybe don't get the type of spotlight that maybe they deserve?
10: Absolutely. First of all, there's several. There's one called Necco Park.
7: Okay.
10: There's one called Hyde Park Bloody Run. And there's the 102nd Street dump, as well as the S area. And I do want to focus on the Bloody Run site in particular.
7: Quite a name, by the way.
10: It is. It's actually a very famous creek where a massacre took place between the indigenous peoples and the British soldiers. And a massacre occurred there, and that's why the creek was named Bloody Run. However, when Hooker Occidental was looking for additional space to start dumping its industrial waste, they knew they couldn't use the Love Canal area anymore. It was being sold to the Niagara Falls School Board. They were building homes. So they were looking about for somewhere else to start dumping. And they found this land, very beautiful land, near Niagara University. And of course, it's about 1,000 feet from the Niagara Gorge, which is a spectacular area.
7: No doubt.
10: But unfortunately,

0: tons of industrial and toxic waste. At Bloody Run, it was more than 80,000 tons of toxic and industrial waste. The problem is some of these wastes included dioxin and chemicals that were contaminated with dioxin. Very, very serious. That site was being drained by Bloody Run Creek directly into the Niagara River. And when I say the Niagara River, this is the lower river where it's already gone over Niagara Falls. Right. And would you believe that they found traces of what was in Bloody Run in beluga whales in the St. Lawrence Seaway because they were eating the eels coming out of Lake Ontario.
1: Mm.
0: So this site in particular was, it was horrendous in terms of the toxicity of what was there, the volume of what was there, and the fact that even today, as of a 2023 report, toxins are still migrating out of that site into the lower Niagara River. And we know that because of bio studies where we have caged mussels, for example, and we put caged mussels at the bottom of the gorge. And every year we test, do they have dioxins, PCBs in their bodies? And they do.
1: At what levels?
0: Levels that are concerning enough that people who care about the Great Lakes are very concerned that this site and three others in Niagara Falls have PCBs and dioxins migrating into the Niagara River.
1: How are they being addressed on an official governmental basis?
0: Well, you know, there's ongoing monitoring and pumping and treating at many of these sites and facilities. But the concern, of course, is that we have very fractured bedrock all underlying Niagara Falls.
1: Right.
0: It was the wrong place to be dumping and burying waste, right? Because of our geology. And because of that, these chemicals have seeped into cracks and crevices that go very deep. There's almost no way to address those until they start surfacing at different places. So how we address that is we're trying to draw the chemicals into various wells and pumps. That goes on 24 hours a day, 7 days a week at sites all over Niagara Falls. We also tell people they can't eat the fish. So there are eat no fish advisories or eat one or four fish a month advisories throughout the Niagara River and the watershed.
1: We are talking this morning with Kristen Civiletto. Her book is Thundering Waters, The Toxic Legacy of Niagara Falls. Kristen, also a local attorney who's been involved in litigation associated with some of the toxic legacy of Niagara Falls. Look, how about, I want to get back into Love Canal. I don't want to leave that behind because I want to revisit that story because I think it's still a story that is just amazing in terms of how people who are suffering from the realities of the commercial, also the commercial legacy of Niagara Falls, you know, their industrial legacy, maybe that's a better way of describing it. And I want to get back to how they were ignored. But I want to also just get a general overview of what we know about how people have been affected and how widespread that effect has been when it comes to the chemical legacy of Niagara Falls. Can you put it into broad terms for us?
0: Absolutely. Well, first of all, we can look at the health impacts of Niagara County and Niagara Falls where those statistics exist, which is very rare. But Niagara County itself is the number two county in New York State in terms of the rate of cancer for all malignant tumors. And that's for men and women. That is an astonishing number in and of itself.
1: Right.
0: It actually was number one until the 2022 figures were added in, and now we're 1 point below. But that in of itself tells a story. First of all, I grew up hearing about my relatives, colleagues, people that I went to school with were getting diagnosed with cancer or chronic illness at a very young age. And I myself had a diagnosis. I was only 31 years old, 32, and it was a malignant melanoma, which is pretty rare in somebody that age. But I had grown up in highly contaminated sites. And my first house was under the plume of Goodyear, which we could certainly talk about that.
1: Of course, we've heard quite a bit about that.
0: Right. So anecdotally, I was hearing about these very high rates of illness. But that is borne out in the statistics for Niagara County.

0: In fact, if you look at Niagara County stats right now, from cardiovascular disease, strokes, cancer, we are unfortunately leading the state in many of those numbers, if not at the very top. For example, the suicide rate in Niagara County is almost twice the state average. Now, that in and of itself begs research. And, you know, my concern, of course, is that we have widespread community exposure to neurotoxins. That's what a lot of these chemicals are. So in terms of what we're looking at today, we know the health picture is very bad. And that's not just me saying that. That's all the assessments that are being done right by local hospitals, by county health. Now, county health's response is, well, we have a lot of smokers and obesity. None of that explains these exceedingly high numbers. And, you know, this is a concern, and I want to spotlight that because those right are things you could look up today.
1: Of course.
0: But in addition to that, we are seeing other factors that suggest to us that there are ongoing problems. First of all, we see a very high rate of violent crime in Niagara Falls. It's in the top 3% nationally in cities of any size.
1: Okay.
0: Again, the research is pointing in the direction of, is there a correlation between exposure, widespread exposure to certain chemicals and violent crime? Yes, there is. We also are seeing mental health impacts, especially on children in Niagara Falls. In fact, there was a recent event that spotlighted these high numbers of suicides, even among children. Why are we seeing these excessive numbers? I do think that's pointing towards widespread environmental contamination. But we also see, of course, this next generation effect, because these chemicals alter our DNA.
1: Right.
0: So we're starting to see many things where lots of people are missing teeth and their second or third generation living in Niagara Falls. And again, anecdotally, it's too many. You know, I've experienced this, and everybody right I know, our teeth just crack for no reason. But there's something to that that needs to be studied further. And that's one of the reasons I wrote this book. I wanted to highlight the big picture of what happened. I wanted people to understand that this is very serious and that people need to be coming in and researching and figuring out these correlations and causation.
1: I'm wondering, this jumped to my mind as we're talking here. The problem and the realities are so obvious. And like you said, they require and demand more study.
0: Yes.
1: But as you were putting this together and doing this work, did you sense a burnout of people's interest in environmental issues? Do you sense that at all? Do you get us? I don't want to disparage Niagara Falls, people who live there, but do you get the sense of, well, that's that place, everybody knows that? I mean, do you get that kind of a almost ambivalent reaction?
0: Absolutely. Many people feel that it's everywhere. What can you do?
1: Gotcha.
0: That was a very common thing that I heard from people. Other people would say things like, you know, well, I'm fine, and I have a grandmother who lived to 90. You know, what they don't realize is that when you have exposure, when you are born or you reach puberty, those are very important times for exposure purposes. So we see a lot of 90-year-olds in Niagara Falls. Where we see a hole is in the 50 and 60-year-olds, because we were the ones who came of age and were born with absolutely incredible levels of exposure from the air, from the soil, even our water. And that's where I started paying attention, because not only were people like my father being diagnosed with exceedingly rare cancers, my dad's cancer, there's only one known causation factor for it. It's very rare. It was a soft tissue spindle sarcoma.
1: Okay.
0: And when I read that ionizing radiation was one of the only known established causes, we knew that from Nagasaki and Hiroshima, I couldn't figure out where my dad would have had that kind of exposure. And dioxin was another suspected factor. Well, that's what kicked off my research. I started hearing about all of my family members and colleagues and people I went to school with these high levels of illness. In fact, I went to my 10-year high school reunion, and I couldn't believe how many people we had lost or who were battling chronic illness.
1: 10 years,
0: much too young. But I myself, of course, had a diagnosis a little while later, so it wasn't

0: too surprising when that happened. However, when I realized that my dad's cancer, which is generally only considered environmental, I couldn't figure out where he'd have that exposure. Well, he told me that he worked at Carborundum.
1: Okay.
0: And my grandfather, my great-grandfather, and my father all worked at Carborundum, putting in 96 years at that place. Well, my grandfather and my father did not know it, but they were being exposed to radiation in connection with the Manhattan Project and subsequent experimental programs. My grandfather was able to recover money under the Atomic Workers Act, but for my father, they said he was there too short of a time, and so his body burden didn't reach the threshold. I'm still fighting that with the Department of Labor, but
1: sure.
0: Ridiculous.
1: And just to yep. clarify, they didn't know that this radiation, they weren't taking preventive measures, suits, things along those lines?
0: Not at all. And both my dad and my grandfather were in the R&D building where much of the radioactivity was stored. They were never advised that they were working in and around radioactive elements.
1: Yeah,
0: like
1: it was
0: that.
1: Well known by people who ran the facility.
0: The leadership knew. And many of these programs were top secret or secret because, first of all, the Manhattan Project alone, you know, very few people knew that Niagara Falls's chemical companies had converted many of their operations over to the refining of uranium as some step in that process. But in addition to that, during the Cold War, many of these factories were experimenting with ways to make certain materials fissile or to weaponize, you know, rockets, basically, with radioactivity. And that, to me, is an appalling and unfolding chapter of Niagara Falls' history. In fact, we are right in the middle of dealing with residents who were just given a notice, 120 of them, in fact, that their yards contain radioactive waste, possibly from the Manhattan Project, but they're not sure. So as we speak and as this airs, we will be learning more. But I've personally gone out to these homes with equipment, and the numbers that we're seeing are pretty appalling.
1: And while I definitely want to dig into that a little bit more, but just back to large companies were dealing with radioactive material. Is there still a dragging of feet when it comes to being transparent by these companies?
0: I believe both on the corporate end as well as the agency end, that is 100% the case. You know, we can take them piece by piece, but in terms of, for example, agency response.
1: Okay.
0: There are a lot of hazardous waste sites in Niagara Falls and in Niagara County. In fact, in Niagara Falls, there are 89 Niagara Falls or Niagara Falls adjacent.
1: Okay.
0: There's over 250 throughout Niagara County. So the New York State DEC has had its work cut out for it. There's no doubt. However, when they learn of toxic waste in a certain place, and when they notify people, and then when they clean it up, there are often decades in between those actions. And that's unacceptable. For example, the people that are being given notices about radioactivity in their yard, that was found during a flyover study in 2 years ago. But we can go back to 1986 and 1979. There were two previous flyover studies. Where radioactivity,
1: what is a flyover study?
0: Where a low-level airplane flies over the area and is able to detect radioactivity through various means. And they're looking a lot of times for gamma emitters. And, you know, unfortunately, some of the radioactivity that was just found, those are alpha emitters. This is pretty serious stuff. It's thorium-232. We don't want that in anybody's yard. We don't want people playing on that. Yet that's what has happened. And for 2 years, the state of New York knew that these high levels of radioactivity were present in these yards and waited until this May to send a letter to these residents. They've been shell-shocked.
1: What do you understand about those delays? I mean, is it, again, nobody wants to be the bearer of bad news. I mean, I don't understand. If there's knowledge and it's fact,
0: I can tell you that the reasons I have heard from the agencies often go back to money, okay. Number one. And number two, a denial that there's a problem, even in the face of numbers and data. I'll give you an example.
1: Please.
0: I have a house on 96th Street in Niagara Falls. It's across from the Love Canal facility. In fact, it's about 1,000 feet from Love Canal. And we were finding some chemicals in this home, both visually and through testing. Niagara County Health came out with a field instrument, something called a PID meter, and it measures volatile organic compounds. So these are some of the, you know, pretty serious chemicals. We don't want to see volatile organic compounds in people's homes. Well, this meter should say zero. It was registering 4 to 6 ppm, which is parts per million, in this home consistently. Mm. Now, that's pretty astonishing. In fact, the homeowner told me that the individual who was doing this testing went home and poured Clorox down his toilet and stuck the PID meter in there to see if he got the same numbers, and he did not. So this individual on 96th Street was living with these very high levels of VOCs. That report that was prepared, which I have, went to the state health department, and state health said, we're not doing anything further. And they cited a couple things. They said, number one, money. Number two, they said that they believe that Love Canal's mechanisms are working as expected, so they're not willing to do any further investigation. Now, as a lawyer, we have sent significant data to the state. It was never acknowledged, and we have had no adequate response from the state. But to the fact that the county health found those high numbers in this person's house, that should have been cause for an immediate further investigation. It didn't happen. Now, what happened in that house? This man, unfortunately, has severe health impacts, and he has lost 7 pets to cancer and seizures, including a bird. They normally live very long.
1: Right.
0: And we reported all of that to county health. There was no further action. He is but one example of hundreds that I can give you.
1: We've got a lot to talk about here today on What's Next. Kristen Silvaletto is with us, author of Thundering Waters, The Toxic Legacy of Niagara Falls. We're going to take a short break. We'll be back with more. This is Buffalo Toronto Public Media.
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1: And welcome back to What's Next. Our guest today, Kristen Silvaletto, author of Thundering Waters, The Toxic Legacy of Niagara Falls, also a local attorney who has clients who have been impacted by the environmental situation of Niagara Falls. If you've been listening, you most certainly have been hearing quite the case about some extraordinary levels of I guess malfeasance might be a way of describing it, but it's a very legal term. But I'm wondering, as you go back, and I know you're doing your research, you're working for your clients, those are your focuses. But I'm wondering if you get this kind of general sense of, I don't know if outrage is the right word, or perspective of how industry is. This kind of quantity, and I guess we're seeing it a little bit in the debate about data centers right now as well. That we've got to be pro industry because we have to have jobs, we have to have this, we have to have that, and there is a certain level of, well, I know there might be a problem, but we need this. We need this industry. I'm just kind of throwing those terms out there for you to maybe just see if you can pick it up to how you compartmentalize the realities here.
0: Yeah. First of all, I think that's a great question, because this is an issue that affects everyone across the globe, because while we do need industry, and we certainly do need chemicals for certain purposes, we have never figured out a way to properly and safely dispose and permanently dispose of hazardous waste. And that's really, to me, the key issue here. Certainly, we want the technology, the inventions, the innovations, but at the same time, we shouldn't be developing those further until we understand how to permanently dispose of that waste. And a lot of times people don't think about the fact that there is this leftover waste. You know, sometimes you see it in form of pollution or something coming out of stacks. But the reality is there is both solid and liquid leftover waste. And those are landfilled primarily. They're handled at different facilities. And Niagara Falls, unfortunately, was one place where waste was coming in even from outside the state to be buried here. So not only were we generating significant amounts of our own waste, but we had it coming in from out of state. But going back to your question, I think that's almost a policy discussion.
1: Certainly, right? Yes.
0: We need to think about innovation and those impacts, because sometimes we know what the impacts are. For example, we know that certain chemicals are very caustic. They cause asthma. But oftentimes we don't know about these chemicals because out of the 86,000 chemicals or so that are listed on the Federal Registry, there has been safety research on less than 10% of them. And when I say safety research, that's information basically reported by the chemical company after spills or accidents in the workplace. So there's no real detailed information about which organs it targets or health data. The United States just recently, under President Obama, switched to a model where before new chemicals could come on the market, there had to be at least some basic level of safety and health information. But it's too late. We've already got the 86,000 in production and commerce. We call it the precautionary principle, which Europe has been using for a very long time. So their markets, you know, a product doesn't go to market unless it is demonstrated to have a basic level of safety. In the United States, it was the opposite. It goes to the market, it's used in products until lawyers come along or some other group comes along and really protests and says this is problematic. So in Niagara Falls, I think it's a really good illustration of things that we knew and didn't know. So for example, DuPont was in Niagara Falls.
1: Right.
0: Well, now we understand the impact of PFAS and PFOS chemicals. We don't even understand very much, but we do know that we are extremely concerned about these high levels or even low levels of these chemicals, which, by the way, are very much present in the Niagara River watershed. So going back to your question, are we allowing companies to develop products for which there's very little safety data? We don't know what we don't know, but at the same time, we love the convenience of having a pesticide or an herbicide. You know, we want to get rid of every mosquito or ant. I understand that, but there's got to be that balance. And I don't think in Niagara Falls that balance was ever achieved, because the products that were being made in Niagara Falls were tremendous. These were plastics and pesticides and other products that were essential for war. I mean, at its foundation. And there was no, let's slow this down until we understand the impacts of what we're generating here. That never happened. And so going back to your question, I think as a society, we need to stop and take stock of what we're developing and what we're doing and understand those short, intermediate, and long-term impacts, or don't make it.
1: It sounds like a good policy. I think we could have probably a nice discussion, but we only have so much time about just whether or not anybody who is looking to be elected to office is really taking heed to that particular policy. But I want to get back to some of the realities here, because there's so much. How about Love Canal? Let's go back to Love Canal just for a little bit here. I want to say everybody knows about it. And I think that the term, I mentioned this earlier, I apologize anybody who's impacted that. I called it a national punchline, but I think I can definitely remember comedians using it just like that in some ways, for sure. Revisit Love Canal for me, how you see it now, especially after all the research that you've done.
0: Yeah, absolutely. Well, first of all, as a child growing up on Cayuga Creek, which rings the Love Canal area, I witnessed many of these things unfolding, but that was through the eyes of a child.
1: Sure. How did it look as a child?
0: I knew that students were appearing and disappearing in some of my schools. And I wasn't sure why. It's because they were being moved around to motels. I rode my bike to Saraceni's and to the whole area where, of course, now it's largely abandoned. Mm-hmm. That was my turnaround point. And we used to play. I remember those fire rocks. They were phosphorus, but we didn't know it. But if you threw them against the curb or the road, they would spark.
1: Wow.
0: And unfortunately, we also played in Cayuga Creek. That was my playground every single day of my life when it was nice out.
1: Sure.
0: And Cayuga Creek was the receiving waters for much of this toxic waste that was coming through the sewers out of Love Canal. It was heavily polluted with dioxin and PCBs. And in fact, my cancer was on the back of my leg, right where I used to wade up to. And I always wondered if there was a connection there.
1: Wow.
0: Because I don't have any other risk factors for that cancer. So as a child, my viewpoint was this is something happening across the street. And I knew a lot of people who lived there. My grandparents lived in Griffin Manor, or great-grandparents, excuse me. They lived in Griffin Manor, which is the public housing that was on top of the canal and adjacent to it. So my family has been impacted in many different ways, just like many people in Niagara Falls. However, as an adult, I didn't realize the gravity of that situation. You know, I knew who Lois Gibbs was. I knew a couple of the famous names. We didn't study it in school, you know, at that time, right? Because it was unfolding. So as an adult, when I went back and started looking at the research after my dad was diagnosed, I started with a list of 89 sites and I went one by one. And when I got to Love Canal, I thought I knew about it. I had no idea. We are talking about some of the deadliest compounds ever, not just invented, but created by humankind. And that's what was buried there, including the dioxins that we've been talking about. And what I realized is that we are managing and barricading these wastes. They weren't removed. You know, a lot of people think, well, Love Canal, all that was taken out, it was cleaned up. That's not the case. We are using pump and treat systems. We're using methods to try to capture these chemicals as they run off or run over from the actual site. But most importantly, I realized that the liners that are used for Love Canal and many other sites are basically very thick garbage bags. And in fact, Love Canal's liner is 40 mil, M-I-L, which is a measure of plastic sheeting.
1: Right.
0: So it's not millimeters or anything like that. That is basically a very thick credit card. That is what tops Love Canal. Now, portions of it also have a thin clay cap.
1: Right.
0: But the majority of it is this 40 mil liner cap. It has a life expectancy of 20 years. And at the time I was researching, it was about 20 years. It is now 42 years old. That is a shocking thought, because how do we know when the Love Canal liner has disintegrated? How do we know when there's a problem? Well, we start to see this material surfacing in sump pumps or in sidewalks or in drains. Well, that's exactly what happened in 2011. Many people in this area might know the story, but some sewer work was being done in January of 2011 at Love Canal. And the workers had to stop what they were doing because all of a sudden these enormous smells started erupting. Well, they knew right away it was Love Canal waste. That waste then went down gradient and actually surfaced in my clients' homes. I had a client who had to evacuate for a year. We did testing, we took pictures, we took video. The extent of that whole debacle at that time was that's an isolated and pre-existing pocket of Love Canal waste. And it was done. Now, we filed a lawsuit. The lawsuit went on for 14 plus years. It was dismissed on the legal technicality of preemption. And essentially what that means is if the federal government has some kind of a remedy in place and you can show that it's acting consistent with the remedy, nobody can bring a common law claim for negligence, strict liability, nothing. That's what the judge ruled. It was a bit of a shock. That's not a well-developed legal concept.
1: Right.
0: And so those people were left without any legal recourse. So there was a whole second set of Love Canal cases that people barely know about, but it went on for 14 years. The concerning thing is the fact that we have hundreds of photographs of that material surfacing in their sump pumps, their drains, and Niagara Falls runs bypass pumps because the sewers coming out of Love Canal, which is the highest point in the sewer system in Niagara Falls,
1: okay,
0: is combined, and then it splits into storm and sanitary. Well, Niagara Falls is running bypass pumps at all those junctures, and they're putting the material in the combined sewer into the storm, which goes into Cougar Creek. Well, we have video of these gray blobs coming out into Cougar Creek and fish swimming into the blobs and then dying instantly.
1: Instantly.
0: We got pictures and video of it. We knew that there was something extremely concerning that was going on, but we couldn't get the legal case to trial. So that'll be unfolding over the next few years and months, because now that there's no legal case, we're not constrained by anything. And that'll start coming out. In fact, I brought along some pictures to show you of that same material surfacing in flagpoles and sewers. We've tested it. We know what it is.
1: We're with Kristen Silvoletto this morning on What's Next. We're going to continue our conversation here about her book, Thundering Waters, The Toxic Legacy of Niagara Falls. It's back to your book, and you did mention this to me, and I appreciate the pictures, which I can see for myself, the sheen that is on that flagpole. You can figure out where it may have come from on your own, I guess. But if you, in your book, though, you mentioned to me the level of footnoting you put in there, very intentional.
0: Yes, absolutely.
1: You wanted people to be able to go back and see for yourself. These are quoting public documentation.
0: Absolutely. I don't think anybody had assembled the big picture before of what happened in Niagara Falls.
1: Right.
0: That's what I set out to do. And it was very important to me to make sure that not only was everything footnoted and researched, but also that people could access this information. I never got any warnings. You know, I'm playing in Cougar Creek
1: sure.
0: as a young person. I'm fishing in there as a preteen. Nobody ever said, stay out of Cougar Creek. So what I wanted to provide is not only the picture of the scope and the scale of what happened, but also some answers, because we have a lot of very sick people who don't understand why they are so sick. And I keep hearing rare, rare, rare. If I had a dollar for every time I've heard somebody say, my doctor has told me I'm a medical mystery, or words to the effect of what I have is exceedingly rare. It's no longer rare when I keep hearing it that
1: right.
0: much. And so my concern was, in order to start getting some answers, people need to understand what happened to them. So that was my one goal with this book, and that's why there are 100 pages plus of footnotes. I will tell you, my publisher made me pare that down. I had way more footnotes. But on top of that, I'm doing a couple other things. I'm getting ready to release a database
1: okay.
0: where people can access these 89 different sites, find information about them, and do further research if they would like. What I found is that we have both toxic chemicals and radioactivity that are widespread throughout Niagara Falls. And again, we don't well understand some of the health impacts, but what we are seeing are very significant health impacts on the people of Niagara County, particularly if you are an Indigenous person or if you are a Black or Brown person. Those numbers are exceptionally high, exceptionally across the board for chronic illness, mental health, and for cancers.
1: You attribute it obviously to chemicals of some or toxic waste to a great extent, obviously, but is it where people are living? How are you, or do you think there's more information that you need to uncover, that there's more here that maybe we don't know about where some of these things have been dumped? What do you say right now?
0: Well, I think more research is needed.
1: Sure.
0: Because, for example, for Indigenous people, the health numbers they're jaw-dropping. We know, for example, that wells on some of the reservation property were apparently contaminated.
1: Mm.
0: But there's no further research on it. We know that other people, in terms of workers, have been exposed to things on the job. You know, for example, my family, they are Italian immigrants. So when my great-grandfather came here from Italy, he went right to work in the factory. It was a very coveted job. He had very little education, and he was making a living wage. He was able to put food on the table, right. And that was very important. And in fact, it was sort of a birthright. So his son, my grandfather, then went to work at the same factory, and then my father. And the concern, though, is that we had a population of largely uneducated immigrant workers who were the labor force for all of these factories. They were not well-versed in these chemicals. They didn't maybe have the level of sophistication that maybe other people today have. We certainly didn't have the internet. So when they were being told, do this work, and not given any protective equipment, that's what they did.
1: Right.
0: But now there are generational effects in those families of chromosomal damage. Maybe that's what happened in my family. I don't know. I can tell you that it's certainly alarming when I look at my family at the breadth of issues and the rarity of some of the cancers. But it wasn't just immigrants. We also started bringing in migrant workers from the Black South. So these factories that were in Niagara Falls in the 1950s, 1960s, they were recruiting Black workers to come to Niagara Falls to do very dirty jobs. And again, those families kind of stayed in that process of this person's son or daughter would go to work at the factory as well. So that might explain one reason why there are some pretty consistently high numbers for Black and brown families, for Indigenous families. It demands further research.
1: Right.
0: But we also had situations where, for example, Griffin Manor was a subsidized public housing complex that was right on top of Love Canal and adjacent to it. There were 12 different buildings. They each had a court. And entire families would live in a court. So you would have aunts and uncles nearby. Mm-hmm. It was a very nice way to live.
1: Right.
0: When people were removed and evacuated after Love Canal, they were scattered to many different parts throughout Niagara Falls at other public housing. That public housing was often located next to the factory. So there's another reason why we see maybe these very high rates of illness in people who originally were in the lower income housing. So it's kind of like a cycle. I almost look at it as like a death cycle.
1: Right.
0: You can't escape it. And then these poisons rise again and again because they migrate. And that's the other part of this story that we haven't really talked about. We talked about where these poisons were buried.
1: Right.
0: And if you go to Niagara Falls and you move anywhere away from the falls area, you will see mounds, artificial mounds all over the place. It's very depressing in the falls right now. There are certainly beautiful streets, beautiful
1: Absolutely.
0: Areas, but there are many places where these artificial mounds exist and you'll see pipes sticking out. Those are the toxic waste sites. Those are landfill sites. But all landfill sites migrate. And that's what I think is concerning to me on many levels, because now we have lower priced houses and housing next to these sites for various reasons, and they migrate. And so when these chemicals are on the move, now we have new rounds of exposure for people. So your question is really good, because we've got these social science implications, we have practical implications, and we have environmental justice implications in Niagara Falls that are overwhelming. Interestingly, a few years ago, EPA and DEC did a joint environmental justice listening tour, and they kicked it off in Niagara Falls. I don't think they expected to hear what they heard. And it was story after story of everyone in my family is sick. We've got cancer. Something's wrong here. We need you to do something. Now, they listened, I guess, but we didn't see a lot of action.
1: Right. We're coming down to our final 5 or 6 minutes here, Kristen. There's so much to cover, and I don't want to get too far, but I'm curious, because you just mentioned the EPA. Any sense of how responsive the EPA is today, maybe, compared to years gone by? Any sense of that right now, or is that something that's still to be determined?
0: I will tell you that under all administrations for the past 17 years, they have been a disappointing response.
1: Okay.
0: And that's putting it mildly. I've personally met with representatives of both EPA and DEC about various sites. We have another emerging site in Wheatfield, Tonawanda. I've been dealing with the agencies for that site for 9 years now, and for 14 in connection with Love Canal. We were consistently told things by representatives of EPA and DEC that didn't make sense. I've already told you a couple.
1: Sure, yeah.
0: I have other clients who were told maybe everybody in the house had gotten a concussion in the past, and that's why, you know, they're having exceedingly bad migraines and a brain tumor. That's the level of nonsensical responses that we have gotten. We have a current controversy going on in the Falls right now where material is surfacing at Griffin Park, which is the boat launch. It's right near the massive and monstrous 102nd Street dump site, which is 7 times bigger than Love Canal. And their response has been, it looks like iron ionizing bacteria or oxidizing bacteria.
1: Okay.
0: Well, their own test results show that it's not. Their test results show PFAS chemicals as well as dioxane. And I haven't said this publicly yet, but I will tell you, I have also tested the material that is surfacing there, and it's phenols. Now, that's pretty serious stuff that'll take down an elephant in a very small amount. We are talking very toxic chemicals. Yet, the authorities have been putting the story out there that it's just bacteria and it's harmless. We can't do this anymore. This has happened for so long in Niagara Falls, where people are told one thing. Officials behind the scenes, I know, are very concerned. They see the same numbers I'm looking at. But there's a disconnect between what people are told and what the authorities are doing. Now, there's a whole nother level in terms of corporate responsibility.
1: Right.
0: You know, we alluded to that earlier. I sue chemical companies, so I'm certainly well-versed in
1: responses. Have you been successful?
0: It's been a mixed bag.
1: Okay.
0: So
1: you've had some success.
0: Yes. And the current case that is ongoing right now, that remains to be seen. We have an appeal that will likely be filed very shortly. And we've had success with other defendants in that case. So it's mixed. They are hard-fought, expensive, multiple law firms, dozens of law firms are on the other side of us.
1: Right.
0: And it's really expensive and hard to do. And that's, of course, their right to hire their best law firms. I have no problem with that. But it makes for a very difficult way to hold people accountable. And, you know, in the Falls, from a corporate standpoint, some of these companies in the past have said, we admit we have moral liability to Niagara Falls, not legal, moral. And I think we should hold them to it. It's time now for those companies to make good on these, you know, exclamations of moral liability.
1: Right.
0: They are billion-dollar corporations. They need to come back and repair and restore some of the damage that they have done. So I do in my book, I call out DuPont. I call out Occidental. And I tell them it's time for you to come back. You know, they have largely abandoned their manufacturing facilities, but they still own a lot of their property.
1: Right.
0: Why? Because they are pumping and treating round the clock 24/7. So they have to monitor what's going on. But I'm calling on these companies now to do right by Niagara Falls. We need new infrastructure, a new sewer system. We need research. We need medical professionals to put their eyes on Niagara Falls. And I think that's starting to happen as of the past couple of weeks.
1: You are seeing signs.
0: Absolutely. People are waking up. And I've never seen it happen until the past couple of weeks. And there were a couple little triggers.
1: Yeah.
0: I think some of the visual pictures of what's surfacing at Griffin Park, that was a huge catalyst. But now all of a sudden, everybody wants to know about all 89 sites. So I've got a database going up. I'm going to put it up on my website. And I'm hoping that it gives people power, answers, and also now a collective demand to do better.
1: We got about 30 seconds to go here, Kristen, but I just want to, if you could be reflective for a moment, just what this project means to you, you personally.
0: Yeah. First of all, I'm going to go back to my dad. I'm going to try not to cry.
1: Oh, sorry.
0: My dad, we couldn't understand why he would have something so rare. And now I have a cousin who is diagnosed with something exceedingly rare. Doctors are baffled by it. She's one of many of my cousins. So starting with my family and people that I care about, I want them to have some answers and some justice. That is really important to me. You know, I recovered from my cancer and I'm fine, but there's a lot of people who have not. I can't tell you how many times I hear brain cancer and a young person. I know three people this year. That's a one in 250,000 cancer. We shouldn't have three people in a year with a diagnosis. That is unacceptable. So to me personally, it's time for accountability. It is something I have long thought about and written about and researched. But now I see action happening. I think this is the start.
1: We always like to end our program on hope, and I appreciate that. And again, sorry for your losses, and congratulations on your recovery as well. But thank you for sharing, and thank you for this incredible and extensive work. Kristen Civiletto is the author of Thundering Waters, The Toxic Legacy of Niagara Falls. This has been What's Next on Buffalo Toronto Public Media.
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6: Cloudy tonight with a chance of rain showers. Lows around 56. Slight chance of rain showers tomorrow. Daytime highs approaching 68. Cloudy skies. Overcast skies tomorrow night. Lows level off around 55. 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I'm meteorologist Derek Height. Right now, 67.

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1: Chance of rain showers tonight. Otherwise, cloudy skies expected. Lows dip down to about 56. Cloudy skies expected again tomorrow. Slight chance of rain showers. Daytime highs approaching 68. Cloudy skies tomorrow night. Lows dip down to about 55. 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I'm meteorologist Laura Lockwood. Right now, it's 67 degrees.

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